Well, I've just been on the phone. There's a bit of drama going on in our community. I don't know if you're aware, but our council, Armidale Regional Council, now this doesn't apply to Yooralla ratepayers or people north or east of us, like Walker, but if you're lucky enough or unlucky enough, as it turns out, to be a member of the Armidale Regional Council region, you're paying rates to the Armidale Regional Council, and it seems like they're having the long-awaited willingness to pay a consultation about these very, very elaborate plans which council has been putting together over many years now, not just to do a engineeringly anticipated raising of Malpas Dam wall. When dams are built and Malpas Dam, which is our main water supply, are built, they are built with the provision for additional engineering works to enable them to increase the catchment, increase the holding size. So Malpas Dam was built with this, and it can be doubled in size. But our council has decided that no, it doesn't want to just go to the state government and ask for that money, which apparently had been earmarked by our former local member, Adam Marshall, and then sort of lost in the system. Oh, no, they want to buy the Oakey Dam, which was which is in a separate catchment area, quite a sensitive ecological area, I might add. Now, the Oakey Dam was broken. It belonged to electricity generation, the state government's electricity thing, because it had been used, it had been designed and used as a dam for hydroelectricity, nothing to do with water supply. And once, the event of the great big grid, Oakey Dam was no longer needed for generating hydroelectric electricity, and so it was just sitting there and not properly maintained. So council a few years ago, and I should declare that I was a councillor at the time, and I actually did vote against the acquisition of Oakey Dam on the basis, which I made public at the time, that there just wasn't adequate information to justify the expenditure. And it seemed very, very speculative to me at the time. However, I was in the minority, and that did not happen. So council since then, under the leadership of the current mayor, has been pushing this plan that, no, they're going to, have an enormously long pipeline from Oakey Dam. They're going to pay to repair Oakey Dam. They're going to prioritise bringing water from Oakey. They'll have to repair the smashed dam wall. And then they're going to use that as a water supply thing by piping 40 or 50 kilometres into the Armidale water supply. Now, this doesn't come cheap, all right? This is a burden that will be placed on the Armidale ratepayers. Now, council has been supposed to have holding a willingness to pay consultation for, I think, the last 3 or 4 years, since at least 2022, and they're finally having it now. And I'm getting... and it closes, believe it or not, it closes in 2 days' time on the 13th of August. So if you're concerned about how much you're paying for water now, be really, really alarmed at how much council is asking you to anticipate paying once this multi-billion dollar project is passed through council. There's a quick fix to raise the Malpas Dam wall. There would be an additional small works that could be done to give Gyra as a township more water security. It has its own dam, which also has provision, engineering provision, for an elevation of its dam wall to increase its holding capacity. It's modest, but Gyra, that was the design there, and the design for Malpas is the same, a modest but anticipated, that was the design there, and the design for Malpas is the same, a modest but anticipated engineering adaptation of the car.

Oki Dam plan, and it's going to cost a lot of money. I will have people who are concerned about this in the next few weeks to talk. I can't do it today, but please go onto Council's website. There's a survey there which I'm informed is sort of somewhat focused on getting people to say yes, because it's making suggestions like, are you happy to have to boil your water? Are you happy to have problems with sewage? I think these might be rather extreme claims. And there's also apparently been a process of so-called consultation by invitation only. And certain people, no town hall meetings, no board meetings, just invitation only consultation meetings. If you think this is fair, well, do nothing. If you think there's something up, because at the end of that, Armidale residents, ratepayers, are going to have to pay an awful lot more money for a very, very elaborate water scheme. So, obviously, there's two sides to this. We'll have to investigate it. But the closing date for councils, so water willingness to pay for this very elaborate Oki Dam plan, is in 2 days' time, the 13th of August. So please get on board. I'll bring you more information, but you can go to Council's Have Your Say page, and you can also go onto Facebook. I'll just read something. I'm going to read this. This is Rob Richardson's post. It's quite long. On Tuesday evening, the 4th of August, Armidale Regional Council conducted a water security forum. Compared to such events from past councils, this one was, to say the least, unusual. When a few of us from the Ratepayers Association, so of course Rob is currently the president of the Armidale Regional Ratepayers Association, so Rob says this is quite a long post, but I think it's of absolutely critical public importance, which is why I'm pretty much interrupting my normal show to bring you this. When a few of us from the Ratepayers Association became aware of this event, we half considered that it could be a scam, as no one seemed to know about it. I had been sent a contact number from an ARRA member, so I called it. I'm the original ratepayers member, so I called that number. I talked to a lady, supposedly from a consultancy group, saying that they had been engaged by ARC, Armidale Regional Council. She was very pleasant and told me that there were still 5 spaces left for the forum. She did indicate, however, that they needed more younger people, which I told her wasn't my demographic. Well, Rob's a wonderful person, but he's not young, and urged me to send the link, which she has sent me, to our younger members. It all seemed plausible enough, so I filled in the application from my link. The following morning, when I hadn't had a response, I then wondered if it was, in fact, a scam. Out of a bit of concern, I contacted a counsellor who knew nothing about it. This counsellor contacted another counsellor who also knew nothing about it. This second counsellor then contacted the mayor, who did know about it. Shortly after this, I received a reply from the consultant, whose name I've suppressed, which read, "Hi Robert, I did check with the client, that's Armidale Regional Council, and unfortunately we cannot include you in the session. Thanks for understanding, regards," and that was the consultant's name, "Country Opinions," the name of the consultancy. This came as no surprise to me, as once the powers that be at ARC saw my name, they would have instantly rejected me, as they know that I would totally oppose their grandiose water security plans over the blindingly obvious wall-raising option of Malpas Dam. Rob Richardson's post goes on, "I have consistently and unwaveringly held this view since 2019, well before those promoting this gold-plated scheme were around. The ARC plan involves the rebuilding the Oki River Dam wall, which, as I, Margaret O'Connor, mentioned, is broken, vast kilometres of pipeline into Armidale and up to Malpas Dam, 3 to 4 large pumping stations, and finally working on Malpas Dam in 2042. The people who were chosen to take part in what was effectively yet another survey were remunerated for their involvement, $180 individuals and $300 for businesses. Of course, all these costs fall back on the ratepayers. Probably the thing that bothered me the most about this so-called forum was the secrecy around it and its targeted marketing. Gone are the days when

0: And councillors had to front potentially angry residents in the Armidale Town Hall or the Gyra Golf Club. As a councillor, this is Rob Richardson talking, I did three or four of these town hall style events and they really focus your attention. He has a little emoji there with sort of tears and laughing. And I can say as a councillor, that's the job. That, as a former councillor myself, that is the job. You go and face the people, you talk to them and you get the real message, if you're willing. But none of this specially paid, specially selected secret events, which is, seems to be what our current council is doing. That's my comment, not Rob Richardson's. We'll go back to Rob Richardson's post. No, with this council, it's all done with expensive consultants and carefully thought out surveys, seemingly designed to steer well-intentioned people to give council the result it wants. However, with all this cleverness, the one thing that ARC, Armidale Regional Council, can't do is to influence the weather and lack of rain. So could we be facing the same scenario as in 2019, where ARC were discussing plans to evacuate Armidale when the water ran out? I don't know what they were planning, because at that time I was a councillor. This is just my additional comment, and we were totally excluded from any discussions that management were having around, you know, emergency plans. You know, we had no say over the expensive drilling that was done. We complained to the state government, who did not assist. Anyway, going back to Rob Richardson, how on earth could we possibly even be talking about this again, given council have had almost 7 years to give us water security? But here we are again. So that's from Rob Richardson. Now, this survey is on this survey is open until next. This the 13th. So today's the 11th. So the 13th. So if you actually want to be able to afford your water bills, I think they may be facing in yet another rate rise to pay for this Oakey Dam plan, you probably need to go online and look at this. Write to council, just say you want more time, you don't agree, whatever it is, or you do agree, you may well agree. I mean, I'm not here to tell you what to think, but I'm here to alert you to secret consultations where people are being paid to give their opinions. I don't think that is what the state government ever thought was going to be passed for community consultation, but that's where we are in the Armidale region at the moment. So anyway, I'll bring you more of this at my next show, but you people out there need to be aware that this is what's happening. We have until the 13th. But even if you miss that date, I think it's still important to write, not just to council, but also to the state government, because they are the ones that are really in control of local government, or should be exercising control, as really local government is a statutory creature of the state government and is very much under the control of the Minister for Local Government, and also under the supervision of the relevant ministers like Tara Moriarty, who's the Minister for Regional New South Wales, she's also the Minister for Agriculture. So you can write to Tara Moriarty or to Ron Hernig, who's the Minister for Local Government, if you're concerned about this. So it doesn't stop with our local council, although the consultation is something that they're conducting through consultants. We'll hear hopefully more from the people who are concerned about this plan in the next couple of few weeks. Thank you for listening. Let's have a little more music and another word from our sponsors. The time now is 10:21.
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Well, I've just gone on to Council's website, and yes, there is a survey there. If you scroll down to your say, and you'll see there's the Gawra flood study, and then under that is some very long, boring sort of thing about council, called Council Infrastructure Integrated Water Management, and there's a hyperlink into a survey. Now, just note, when you do that survey, and I started it, you can't go back. And the survey is said to be, how do you value water? Well, I mean, of course we all value water because it's the staff of life. I mean, I know bread's called staff of life, but without water, you're nothing. And it's something that, you know, actually is quite an existential threat for our community. But we have had 50-100 years of planning for it, and Malpas Dam, which was highly controversial at the time as well, and was expensive, but the complexity behind water is that it is an obligation of the state government to pay for water supply for the state. The water in the dam belongs to the state government. It doesn't belong to the local council. The infrastructure, however, for collecting water is a burden on a local residents. And that's what is the big risk here, is that if we blow up and, you know, insist on enormous infrastructure beyond our means, we may well end up committing or blowing an enormous amount of ratepayers' money on surveys and studies for a project that is just, I mean, beyond our means, a project that is beyond our means. For example, I would love to have a Ferrari. Yes, it would be nice to drive around. Do I need it? No. Can I afford it? Absolutely not. And can I afford even the trip to Italy, you know, to visit the Ferrari manufacturers and discuss with them, you know, my dream of having a Ferrari? No, I actually can't even afford that trip, especially when it's not my money. So I really ask the community to look at this, because a gold-plated water plan is something that is everybody's business if you want to be able to continue to afford to live here. I'm afraid this is all the time that I have this morning, but I wish you all a wonderful week. Don't forget about that gorgeous film festival on. Don't forget about the High Country Theatre's Lonely Love, which is on for another 2 weekends, and support them if you can. But bearing in mind that the play does contain some themes of sexual abuse, so it's an adult's one. Anyway, wishing you all the best for the week, and I'll put you back onto our other stream of programming.

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A sinister invasion has been going on for years. A cultural takeover that's driving me to tears. Australia's disappearing beneath the neon signs and TV shows from overseas. Let's draw the battle lines. Do you wonder where you're living when you turn on your TV? Do you wonder if they spell rap music with a silent C? Do you wonder why Australia's less Australian every day? Well, when they ask, would you like fries, do you know what to say? I'll have chips. I'll have chips. Oh, come on, Aussies everywhere. Retrain your minds and lips. It's still Australia, mate. It's not an American state. When they ask if you want fries, say no thanks, I'll have chips. We're proudly multicultural, as anyone can see. But we didn't import this culture, they sent it COD. So if you'd rather be somebody's mate than anybody's dude, stand up for the right to name your own flaming food. I'll have chips. Just say I don't want fries today. Come on, Aussies everywhere. Retrain your minds and lips, cause it's still Australia, mate. It's not an American state. When they ask if you want fries, say no thanks, I'll have chips. Throw that baseball cap away, come on, take a punt. Wear an Aussie one, be daring, put your pointy bit out front. Don't support a foreign team, support an Aussie one. Let's show the world that we all know which way our heads fit on. I'll have chips, of course, with good old tomato sauce. Foreign stuff called ketchup, oh, that'll never pass my lips. This is still Australia, mate. It's not an American state. When they ask if you want fries, say no thanks, I'll have chips. When they ask, would you like fries, say no, mate.

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2: Good morning, I'm Laura Devoy. It's not yet known if any Australians were caught up in a 7.4 magnitude earthquake in Colombia. Local authorities say at least 111 people were killed, while dozens of others were believed to be trapped under the rubble of fallen and damaged buildings. A national state of emergency has been declared, with a curfew also in place in Pereira. The city, located in Colombia's coffee-producing mountains, was one of the worst affected. The Colombian Geological Service says the quake was the strongest the country has experienced in a decade. The Premier of South Australia says a Royal Commission into Artificial Intelligence will provide advice on opportunities as well as the risks. Announced yesterday, the inquiry would focus on how AI would be deployed in society rather than where the infrastructure that underpins it would be built. Peter Malinauskas told the ABC governments need to respond to the rise in AI around the world now.
3: I want to make sure we get this right from the start rather than having a Royal Commission in 10 years' time looking back on what we should have done better.
2: The terms of reference of the Royal Commission will be announced before it gets underway on the 1st of October. A final report is due by the 1st of July next year. Today is Census Day. This year's survey will provide a picture of how the coronavirus pandemic, housing pressures and the cost of living crisis has affected Australian society. Alyssa Delfs has more.
4: The census is run by the Australian Bureau of Statistics every 5 years. It asks 66 questions on household and personal topics, including cultural background, religion, education, health, work, income and housing. It's compulsory for every household to fill out the questionnaire tonight, though more than a million people did opt to fill it out online early. Anyone who doesn't fill out the census will be fined. The ABS says the data will be released in three phases, beginning in June next year.
2: The Australian College of Rural and Remote Medicine's purpose-built rural generalist training program has been accredited by the Medical Board of Australia. The program sees doctors learn the skills, clinical judgment and adaptability needed to care for communities where there may only be one doctor available or where specialist services are hours away. The college says accreditation is an important step in the recognition of rural generalist medicine as a field of specialist practice. Conditions are gradually easing across the eastern states after a cold front moved through yesterday. Rainfall totals between 10 and 30 millimetres were recorded across parts of New South Wales and Victoria. A severe weather warning for dangerous winds remains current for central and southern parts of the Great Dividing Range, but that is likely to be cancelled this morning. Christy Johnson from the Bureau of Meteorology says another cold front will bring showers to southwest Victoria and northern and western Tasmania from tonight.
5: The front will then cross the rest of southeast Australia on Wednesday, with showers and possibly the odd thunderstorm extending across New South Wales, southern Queensland, Victoria and Tasmania. Showers may fall as snow above about 1,000 metres over Tasmania and about 1,200 metres over the mainland. And there's a chance of small hail over parts of southern Tasmania.
2: Geelong is set to formally respond to a please explain after revelations a player signed a secret concussion deal. Jake Colajasny identified himself as the player who signed the deal 2 years ago, which saw him take legal responsibility for future head injuries. In a statement issued yesterday, Cats president Grant McCabe confirmed the board met to discuss the club's response, which would be submitted by the end of today. The AFL is expected to issue the club a financial sanction.
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0: Joe.
1: My name ain't Joe, my name is Roy.
0: 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Say, you been uptown?
1: No, I haven't been uptown, but I've been around.
0: You mean to say you ain't been uptown?
1: No, I haven't been uptown. What's uptown?

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1: Hello, I'm Laura Devoy. Vaccinations to protect birds from avian influenza are set to be rolled out within weeks. The federal government has announced changes to its reporting of H5 bird flu, which will now focus on events rather than individual cases. At last count, there were more than 200 cases in Australia, including in native birds. Environment Minister Murray Watt says the Commonwealth will support states and territories to vaccinate priority species, but it will be difficult.
2: It does take two vaccination doses to vaccinate birds, and it is difficult enough to catch wild birds once, let alone twice. Where it's possible to vaccinate wild birds, we will do so, but the priority here is to vaccinate birds that are in captivity and, of course, in our zoos and various other institutions.
1: Agriculture Minister Julie Collins says there is no evidence of H5 bird flu in Australia's poultry or agriculture systems. One of the big four banks has warned property prices could decrease by almost 15% this year and next. ANZ says prices are tipped to fall by 4.3% this year and by 3.4% next year. Sydney is expected to be the hardest hit. Currently home to the most expensive housing market in Australia, the median value there is $1.5 million. ANZ says it expects prices to recover in 2028. Meantime, economists are predicting interest rates will be left on hold today. The cash rate has risen three times this year to 4.35%, but was left on hold at the RBA's last meeting in June. The Reserve Bank's Monetary Policy Board will hand down its decision at 2:30 p.m. Australian Eastern Standard Time. The Prime Minister and the President of Vietnam have committed to deepening cooperation on economic resilience. Anthony Albanese and Tô Lam met in Canberra this morning. They also reaffirmed their shared commitment to deepen bilateral cooperation in science, technology and innovation. The counter-terrorism coordinator says he's working with states and territories, policing agencies and the national intelligence community to understand extremism and terrorism threats Australia faces. The role was made full-time earlier this year in response to the interim report of the Royal Commission on Anti-Semitism and Social Cohesion. In the event of an incident, the coordinator will be the Commonwealth official tasked with leading its response. Brendan Dowling today told the Royal Commission what is involved in his role.
3: We are working to implement the report. Supports the recommendations of the interim report of the Royal Commission, which go to some of our national arrangements, including the counter-terrorism handbook.
1: There are calls for marine heat waves to be recognised as a major public health issue. David Wilson has more.
4: A paper by researchers from Adelaide University and the University of Hong Kong highlights ways human health can be directly and indirectly affected by marine heat waves. Lead researcher Dr. Laura Falkenberg from Adelaide University says extreme ocean temperatures can contribute to more intense weather systems, which can cause death and displacement from storms and flooding. And she says declining fish stocks and reduced seafood production could threaten food security for billions of people worldwide. The authors say governments and public health agencies should begin treating marine heat waves the same as land-based heat waves.
1: Turning to sport, Matilda Tamika Yallop has signed with the Wellington Phoenix. The 35-year-old has played 158 A-League women's matches for the Brisbane Roar over three stints. The club will retire the number 13 in her honour. Yallop says she's joining Wellington to be closer to her family in New Zealand.
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5: Hello and welcome to The Wire, your national and independent coverage of current affairs right across Australia on community and Indigenous radio. I'm Emma Watsky, coming to you from Radio Adelaide here in Tandunya on the lands of Kanamina. Our team pays our deepest respect to elders past, present and emerging. We extend this respect to all First Nations listeners and to the rightful custodians of the lands you're listening in from. 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
6: From our research, 78% of Australians were saying if they went without 1 week with a meaningful conversation, that would have detrimental impact on their health. That we already know of going, well, what about for people who are maybe sleeping rough or experiencing homelessness or just doing a bit tough at the moment when naturally they're a little bit more isolated from community?
5: New data reveals Australians want to help their fellow Aussies living rough, but don't know where to start. So we hear more about the importance of building human connection, especially amongst people in harder times. Also, halfway to its 2031 deadline, Australia's closing Closing the Gap strategy has stalled, with only one out of 19 targets met and others worsening. So where do governments need to prioritise change? And later...
7: As part of the mock parliament, they're discussing a couple of bills. You know, they're going to discuss about every school having a swimming pool. But this morning, they moved a motion recognising Indigenous sportsmen and women that have contributed.
5: Students across the Torres Strait and Northern Peninsula stepped into the shoes of politicians last week, gaining hands-on experience of how parliament and lawmaking works. We'll have this and more for you over the next half hour. We're on air across Australia, thanks to the Community Radio Network and the support from the Community Broadcasting Foundation. First up, as the federal government finalises the news bargaining incentive legislation draft, a coalition of small, independent, multicultural, First Nations and regional news publishers have welcomed some of its proposed changes following extensive sector consultation. But as big tech continues to expand, independent news advocates say it's vital to get the MBI and its associated statutory payment scheme right, calling for additional reforms to prevent independent newsrooms from being left behind over major national mastheads. This comes as local community newsrooms remain the hardest hit, with around 120 organisations recently forced to close their doors, leaving many concerned about what this could mean for regional and underrepresented issues and impact to democracy. With the bill anticipated to be tabled in Parliament over the next fortnight, I first heard from Claire Stutchbury, Executive Director of Local and Independent News Association, who said tech companies have had major impacts on Australian journalism.
8: There's a range of ways that tech companies are impacting news at the moment. They impact the way people are finding news and information, both in the communities and in search spaces. And they're impacting the type of information that people are able to find, as in whether the information that people are accessing is from verified news sources with editorial standards, or whether it's just general information that people are sharing, which can often be false information as well.
5: Do you have any other concerns regarding the current news bargaining code at all?
8: The news bargaining code at the moment is being redesigned as a news bargaining incentive. And we think there are a range of improvements that are being made along the way, and that's looking like it'll go through the Parliament this week. We think that this iteration of the incentive to bring tech platforms to the table and encourage them to do deals with people who produce public interest journalism is really positive. We have some concerns about access to those deals, and we want to make sure that small and medium publishers, as well as community-based newsmakers, included in those arrangements. And so that's part of the conversation and part of the negotiations that are going on at the moment.
5: And I guess just on that note, many have said the newly proposed news bargaining incentive legislation, if done right, could reshape and preserve Australian journalism. What do you think this could mean, or how could this translate?
8: It's got the potential to be really positive around helping newsrooms be able to employ journalists in particular to produce stories, and particularly those stories that are not being covered elsewhere. So we're talking about local journalism there. We're talking about journalism that's coming from communities rather than information into communities. Our opportunity to have a diverse range of voices and perspectives heard from different spaces is very much impacted by the resources that are available. And so having an allocation of resources from tech companies to news organisations will really significantly impact their ability to do that.
5: And how vital is it that we, you know, have this opportunity to reinvigorate independent and local news, especially amid a rise in news deserts when many regions are actually receiving news from central towns?
8: Look, it's essential for us to be getting information that comes from spaces where, you know, things are happening in all of our communities, really, and sometimes those things are relevant only to the people who live and work in that space. Sometimes those events are really relevant at a statewide, at a national, even an international level. So having those stories be heard and be amplified in different spaces is essential to the way that we understand the world that we're living in, and anything that supports that is very useful. It's very useful in terms of being able to access information that is fact-checked and reliable.
5: I also spoke with Rhys Kinnane, Head of Advocacy and Communications at the Community Broadcasting Association of Australia. He says the incentive may benefit community media, but is concerned for outlets that don't meet minimum requirements.
9: So this scheme is proposing to take 2.5% of digital platforms' Australian-based advertising revenue and apply that as a levy that they'll be distributing to news services, news production in Australia. They can avoid paying the levy, the digital platforms, if they do deals with Australian news producers, commercial deals. Now, under the scheme as it's currently proposed, they could do as few as 6 commercial deals with 6 news producers in Australia, and their liability to pay the levy will be dealt with. If they don't do deals to that amount, they will have to pay a form of levy, and that will be redistributed by the government to Australian newsrooms.
5: In a media statement, the CBAA have said that you welcome greater recognition of small independent publishers who serve regional and diverse communities. Why is it so important that the role of smaller and independent publishers are recognised at this current policy and government level?
9: Yeah, I think Australia's got one of the most concentrated media ownership landscapes in the world. The digital disruption caused by modern technology and the dominance of key platforms online, it needs to be addressed, but we need to be conscious of not doing further damage to Australia's already very highly concentrated news ecosystem. That means finding a way of looking after the little guys in this process.
5: Many organisations, grassroots groups and independent publishers have said the news bargaining incentive and associated statutory payment scheme proposal has the potential, if done correctly. Why is this such a vital step right now?
9: Yeah, it definitely does have that potential, and that's why the groups that represent the smaller scale of media organisations in Australia have all come together to work on this. You know, that's hard. This reform is promising to correct for digital disruption in the news industry, and essentially to apply a charge to groups like Meta that run Facebook and Instagram, TikTok, Google, and now also LinkedIn to their advertising revenue for redistributing that back to news producers. So in another way, compelling these digital platforms to pay for the production of news, and that's something that the Australian news industry desperately needs.
5: The revised draft, the definition of a journalist has been extended to include freelancers and other essential news roles. How does including freelancers change things for small newsrooms?
9: I think the news industry has changed over the last decade.

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1: Over 50 students across the Torres Strait and Northern Peninsula stepped into the shoes of politicians last week. The Junior Indigenous Youth Parliament was on Weyburn, Thursday Island, and included students across the region, including Baru Island, Horn Island, Bamaga and Saibu Island. The hands-on experience provided insight into how Queensland Parliament operates and how laws are made. Students formed a mock government representing electorates named after prominent Aboriginal and Torres Strait Islanders, such as Eddie Mabo. The Wire's contributor from National Indigenous Radio Services, Harrison Pedersen, spoke with youth parliamentarians, including Kanisha, to hear more about their experience.
2: We've been doing the parliament this morning. I learned to be brave when I go up to the lecture.
3: The students discussed the issues facing the region, including access to fresh food and the climate crisis.
4: And what we spoke about at the parliament was the climate change case that's happening in the Torres Strait.
3: That was the member for Ella Duncan, Mariza. I spoke to the Speaker of Queensland Parliament, Pat Weir, who reprised his role for the Youth Parliament.
5: It is really good. We came up... Well, the education team does this basically once a year. The last Indigenous Parliament we had was in Cairns last year, and we did that with the AFL College in Cairns. This year we've decided to come up to the Torres Strait and hold it in Thursday Island. And we visited schools in the area. I was at Horn Island yesterday and at Thursday Island yesterday, but some of the team went to Bamaga yesterday, and then today is the Youth Parliament. We have, I think, in the vicinity of, there's 50 plus here today, and they're from 11 different schools and from islands as far away as Saibai.
3: And so, Pat, why is it so important to have young people engage in civil society in this way?
5: It's important no matter what region you're in. But especially important in this region. It is so far away from where government actually, the wheels of government are in Brisbane. It seems a long, long way away. So this is an opportunity to show them how the parliament actually works. As part of the mock parliament, where they're discussing a couple of bills, you know, they're going to discuss about every school having a swimming pool, for example. But this morning they spoke about, they moved a motion recognising Indigenous sportsmen and women that have contributed over the years. The seats are named after some of those. You know, there was a seat called Rose, and obviously that was Lionel Rose. There was a seat called Mabo, fairly self-explanatory. Paris Nebo. Each youth member spoke around that one. And then we had some private member statements, and they spoke about local issues then. You know, they talked about fresh fruit and how expensive it is to get fresh fruit and fruit to the islands, some of the road conditions. The Saibai kids, there was three of them all contributed to the one speech. They talked about the climate change on Saibai. So it's issues that are important to them. And this just shows them that there is a way of being able to express those concerns to people that can hear.
3: And so, Pat, how do they compare to, you know, the parliament down in Brisbane? Were they a bit more civil, or...?
5: Yes. I mean, much easier to control, I've got to say. Some of them take a little bit of encouraging to speak, you know, some of them very shy. But once you get them speaking, they have been really, really good. I've been really impressed. It's been an absolute pleasure to come and do this. Yeah, I've really enjoyed it.
1: Queensland Parliament's House Speaker, Pat Weir, ending that report by National Indigenous Radio Services, Harrison Pedersen. Only one out of the 19 targets of Australia's National Agreement on Closing the Gap have been met. That's according to the latest annual data compilation report. The results released by the Productivity Commission found that on average, figures have worsened compared to previous years, with the deadline for most targets past the halfway point. While First Nations preschool enrolment has met its goal, other targets such as adult incarceration and suicide rates have worsened. The Wire

0: spoke with Aboriginal and Torres Strait Islander Social Justice Commissioner Katie Kearse to hear her response.
1: I'm seriously disappointed in the ongoing data showing failure across numerous targets. We're now more than halfway through the national agreement on closing the gap. The targets that are showing signs of improvement or have been met, they've been data points which we've seen ongoing increases and improvement on and in since the beginning of the agreement. I'm disappointed that there are four targets that are actually worsening, and they're critical points for First Peoples. Things like adult incarceration, making sure our children are at equal stages of development to non-Indigenous children, child protection rates, and the worst one is suicide.
0: And why do you think that is? Why do you think they are worsening?
1: One of the concerns that I have is that while states and territories have signed up to the national agreement on closing the gap, they're actually putting in place policies that contradict that. So policies such as adult crime, adult time, don't reduce the numbers of children in youth detention, or for that matter, the number of children being removed from their families. It actually increases it. So those sorts of regressive policy approaches directly contradict the commitments that states and territories have made.
0: And as you mentioned before, one of the 19 targets laid out has been met, so preschool enrolments. How do you feel about this, and what could be maybe the positive flow-ons from that?
1: Education's always been a priority for Aboriginal and Torres Strait Islander people, and, you know, in many of our communities, we've got really strong early childhood centres. And so what we're seeing from the experience and the data is that when First Peoples are engaged and Aboriginal community-controlled organisations are leading the way, we are seeing that data improve and we are seeing the outcomes change.
0: What do you believe needs to change regarding support and inclusion of First Nations communities, and where is investment most needed?
1: Well, I suppose the first thing is lack of national coordination or representative structures to enable First Peoples to participate in those decisions that affect them. And so while we've got a very strong community-based organisational framework in place through our ACOs and our Coalition of the Peak, that's at an organisational level, but we don't have that national representative structure. I also feel like I'm concerned that there is not yet a commitment to implement the Declaration on the Rights of Indigenous Peoples, which sets the standards, the basic minimum standards for the realisation of First Peoples' rights to health, education, housing, childcare, right to culture. And we don't have an effective human rights framework in place in Australia that requires compliance with our human rights obligations, but also that enables the federal government to hold states and territories accountable to the commitments.
0: And I understand that these figures are built around mainstream and government-led targets, but what about, I guess, more focus on community-led initiatives and also evaluation?
1: I think these targets have been established in line with a comparative analysis against First Peoples' exposure to disadvantage compared to the mainstream's relative meeting of those sorts of social and economic indicators. In terms of First Peoples' engagement in that, of course, we want to see uptick. One of the key missing ingredients to that is a solid foundation of data coming in from our communities to assess where the need is, to assess that we're tracking in the right direction.
0: And there are a number of community-led solutions, from what I can see, that I guess are formed around improving youth justice and health models for birthing on country. Have you heard much engagement or sort of feedback from First Nations communities about these?
1: I recently conducted our Informing the Agenda project, which was a national listening tour of our people across the country. I talked with more than 1,600 people, and the three things that were absolute for them was the amount of exposure to racism that they happen to deal with on a day-to-day basis in the street, or whether it's in policies and processes that they're engaging with. The second one was the number of children being removed from families, and the third one is the number of kids in detention and deaths in custody that's related to some of that as well. And so our people are absolutely mindful of these things. They're working towards trying to minimise the impact of those things.
0: And when it comes to some of these government policies that effectively conflict with being able to reach some of these targets, what do you want to see in terms of consideration from government?
1: I want to see better systemic accountability and integrity in the processes in the agreements. We've got a whole lot of ingredients already in place. We need political will and government commitment on a sustained basis and a bipartisan basis, so across governments, not changing the path every time a new government comes into place. Again, we're 6 years into the agreement. One of the core commitments under the agreement was to establish independent monitoring and accountability mechanisms. Those are not yet in place in most jurisdictions or at the federal level, so we need those mechanisms in place to make sure that everybody's tracking in the right direction.
0: Aboriginal and Torres Strait Islander Social Justice Commissioner Katie Kearse speaking with me.
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0: As Homelessness Awareness Week wraps up, new data from Orange Sky shows Australians want to help fellow Aussies doing it tough, but they don't know how. Almost one in three Australians have admitted to walking past someone sleeping rough without acknowledging them. The data also shows three quarters of Australians believe chronic illness should be treated as a major public health priority. So how can Australians help to build human connection, especially amongst people in harder times? The Wire's Eduardo Jordan spoke with Chief Operating Officer at Orange Sky, Shane Herriot, to find out more about the survey.
3: For Homelessness Week, we gathered some information just showing that how many Australians were actually feeling socially isolated, that the homelessness and hardship population were really overlooked, but also more scarily is that actually people are turning away because they're just scared about saying the wrong thing.
4: So one of the statistics is that one in three Australians walk past by homeless people, according to the data. Why do we struggle in connecting with homeless Australians, you think?
3: Yeah, so the research showed that one in three Australians admitted to walking past one who was sleeping rough without acknowledging them. And I think that's a pretty scary figure because we know how isolating homelessness can be and how much of social isolation is a growing issue across everyday Australians as well. I think the positive there was that sort of four out of five people were saying that they only walked past them because they're worried about saying the wrong thing or making them uncomfortable. So for off the back of Homelessness Week, we're really just encouraging people about not worrying about finding the perfect words, that it's okay to smile, say good day, or just have a everyday conversation with people.
4: So when volunteers from Orange Sky start conversations with homeless Australians, what's the feedback you receive about starting to speak with this sector? How do they feel about it?
3: Yeah, so our Orange Sky volunteers basically try and approach every single conversation without judgment or any preconceived ideas. So I think for a lot of volunteers on that sort of first shift experience, depending on their backgrounds, they might be a bit nervous, a bit unsure, but then you quickly realise that if you just say, hello, how's your day going, what is going on, and treat it as a normal conversation of meeting someone, that ultimately that they find they have some common connections. So we do know that for the majority of our volunteers, through volunteering, their perceptions on what homelessness is actually changes. And ultimately, I've seen some beautiful conversations out on shift. It could be connecting about the local football club. It could be just talking about the weather. It could be talking about some core childhood memories and stuff as well. That these are just ultimately everyday Australians.
4: Now, throughout the decade, Orange Sky has been operating. How can connection be powerful and important for homeless Australians?
3: When Orange Sky first started, the real focus was around how do we provide the washers? How do we provide these, you know, hot showers? And more as we've gone, we've realised the power of our orange chairs, and it's the connection and the conversation that really, really matters. So we know that sort of from our research that 78% of Australians were saying if they went without 1 week with a meaningful conversation, that that would have detrimental impact on their health. That we already know of going, well, what about for people who are maybe sleeping rough or experiencing homelessness or just doing a bit tough at the moment, when naturally they're a little bit more isolated from community already. So the power of knowing that they've got a regular place to be, that I can turn up there and have a conversation without someone, without judgment, without asking questions about my situation, we know that's just a powerful thing for people feeling connected into the communities that they are living in.
4: Now, besides volunteering with Orange Sky, because this is an important component, what other tips would you give to our audience about connecting with Australians doing it tough?
3: Yeah, so I would love people to jump to our website at orangesky.org.au to learn a little bit about what we do. There you can see what volunteering opportunities are available. Otherwise, I'd recommend you sign up to our new newsletter, which is called The Shift. And through The Shift, you'll be able to hear some real stories of people who are using our service as well as volunteering. And I think that's such a great way to be able to just like grow some confidence, feel a little bit more like you understand that people who are accessing services like Orange Sky or maybe sleeping rough or experiencing homelessness are just normal people like you and I. So we'd really encourage people to do that. Otherwise, when you're out and about, I think give people a smile, say good day. If you're feeling confident, sit down and just have a bit of a chat to ask how their day's going. And I think that's an amazing place to start.
4: And just my last question, where is Orange Sky operating across Australia? I understand it's like a national organization now.
3: Yeah, so Orange Sky operates all around the country. So we're in over 52 different communities. So over in Perth in the west, operating in partnership with some amazing organisations up in the Cape, down in Hobart, and we've also expanded over into New Zealand. So around 50-odd different communities, and of that, about 20 of them are remote Indigenous communities as well. So we've got a presence everywhere. We've got about 4,500 volunteers actively week in, week out in Australia as well. So 12 years on, continuing to grow and be able to support the many Australians who do need supportive services like ours.
0: Shane Herriot from Orange Sky speaking with The Wire's Eduardo Jordan. And unfortunately, that's the end of the show today. Thanks so much for being with me. I'm Emma Watsky from Radio Adelaide here in Tandanya. Stay tuned for tomorrow's show brought to you from Mamina Shakur at Syn Media in Melbourne. The Wire is a weekday co-production between 2SER in Gadigal, Sydney, 4ZZZ and Radio 4EB in Meanjin, Brisbane, Syn Media in Naarm, Melbourne and Radio Adelaide, with the great support of the Community Broadcasting Foundation and the Community Radio Network. 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

Armidale's University of the Third Age. 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

0: And welcome back to 2RM Armidale Community Radio FM 92.1 Armidale Community Radio. And before that, we just had Mr. David Essex with Rock On was first for Miss Gale. Have a great day, Miss Gale. And then after that one was the rock song by Taxi Ride, and it was Get Set for Joshua. Have a great day, Joshua. Okay, so coming up now is I Just Can't Get Enough by Deep Pash Mode. This next one goes out to Miss Bella. Have a great day, Miss Bella. This one is for you now. And then after that one will be the classic song by Deep Purple with King of Dreams, and that one will be going out to Robbie. Have a great day, Robbie. This is for you, mate.
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0: And welcome back to 2R Armadale Community Radio FM 92.1. And before that, we just had Depeche Mode with I Just Can't Get Enough. That went out to Miss Bella. Have a great day, Miss Bella. I hope you enjoyed that. And then after that one was The British Rockers by Deep Purple with King of Dreams. That went out to Robbie. Have a great day, Robbie. Okay, so coming up next is, oh yes, The Cunningans with My Favorite Game. And this one will be going out to Miss Donna right now. And then after that one will be Tears for Fears with Shout. And that one will be going out to Grant very, very shortly. I hope.
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5: 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Good morning.
6: It's hotter than a pistol out there. 119 degrees right now. Could get up to 129 today. Man, it's hot.
5: You know, this heat can really drive you crazy. So if you're behind the wheel somewhere,

my favorite game. 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Hey,

0: And welcome back to 2 Arm Armadale Community Radio FM 92.1 Armadale Community Radio. And before that, we had the Cardigans with My Favorite Game, played for Miss Donna. Have a great day, Miss Donna. And then after that one was a song for Grant, and that one was Tears for Fears with Shout. I hope you enjoyed that one, Grant. Okay, so the coming up next is a song for Chris and Joy. This one is Bowie with Suffragette City. And then after that one will be Dymanic Hypnosis with Soul Feeling. This one will be going out to my darling girlfriend, Ali. Love you.
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0: And welcome back to 2RM Armidale Community Radio FM 92.1. And before that, we had the legend Bowie with Suffragette City, played for Chris and Julie. And then after that one was Diamantic Hypnosis with Kind of Soul. So Kind Feeling, sorry. That went out to my darling girlfriend Ali. Love you, Ali, and myself. I hope you enjoyed that one. And then after that one was coming up next is one of my dad's favorites, and it's Mr. John Cafferty and the Mr. John Cafferty with On the Dark Side. This one will be going out to my dad here in spirit. And then after that one will be Seawolf with Dear Fellow Traveler. And that one will be going out to Emma, Liz, Princess Elfie, and Mr. Ludo. Hope you enjoy it, girl.
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0: Okay, so welcome back to 2R Armadale Community Radio FM 92.1 Armadale Community Radio. And before that, we just had Mr. John Cafferty with On the Dark Side played for my dad here in spirit. Well done, Dad. And then after that one was Sea Wolf with Dear Fellow Traveller. That went out to Emma, Liz, Princess Elfie, and Mr. Lodo. Hope you enjoy it. Okay, so coming up next is another Aussie song. It is by Icehouse with Electric Blue from 1987. And this next one goes out to Dennis now. And then straight after that, it will be Mojo with Lady. And the last song goes out to Miss Nikki. Hope you enjoy it next week. And I'll see you, catch you again next week from 3 to 4. This is me signing off right now. Bye-bye, folks.
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0: decline in property prices in some Australian capital cities like Sydney and Melbourne. A fourth interest rate hike is possible later this year as the central bank tries to manoeuvre inflation back into its 2.5% target range without triggering a rise in unemployment. The Prime Minister and the Leader of the Opposition have welcomed the President of Vietnam during question time this afternoon. Angus Taylor backed Anthony Albanese in supporting bilateral relations, cooperation and friendship between both nations amid growing concerns over China's presence in the Pacific.
1: And I'm sure, like Australia, he was deeply concerned about China's recent test launch of a nuclear-capable ballistic missile in the Pacific. As he correctly acknowledged in his Shangri-La dialogue, no country benefits when our region becomes a theatre for coercion, confrontation, or displays of power.
0: A coalition of regional, independent, multicultural and First Nations news publishers have welcomed a federal government proposal for a news bargaining incentive. The changes would ensure the operations of these publishers remain sustainable, which they say recognises the role they play in servicing underrepresented or smaller communities who often have no other options. Speaking to National Radio News, Community Broadcasting Association's Head of Advocacy and Communications, Rhys Kinnane, explains why the proposed changes are welcome.
2: Proposal to essentially raise revenue from digital platforms and their advertising collections and distribute that back to journalists is really welcome. It could bring about $250 million a year back into the news industry in Australia.
0: The Victorian government has proposed new laws that would prevent anyone convicted with rape from shielding their identity from the public under suppression orders. Victoria's Open Courts Act would be amended next parliamentary term to limit the use of suppression orders if the Labor government's re-elected in November. New Premier Ben Carroll and State Attorney General Sonia Kilkenny made the commitment and declared their intention to stop suppression orders being used to protect convicted rapists.
3: Suppression orders were designed to protect victim survivors, not convicted rapists.
4: If there are loopholes, we are going to close them and that they can't be abused and exploited by high-profile accused.
0: Mr. Carroll also put a pause on changes to work-from-home laws introduced by former Premier Jacinta Allen. And millions of kilograms of marine life are being taken from Australian marine parks by commercial fishers annually. David Wilson reports.
5: That's according to Greenpeace Pacific Australia, who released the finding in response to a Freedom of Information request relating to 18 of the country's 60 marine parks. It shows that almost 2.2 million kilos of marine life is being fished each year from protected areas, raising concerns about the true catch numbers across Australian waterways. Greenpeace is today calling on the government to use its upcoming marine park network review to ban industrial activities like bottom trawling, longlining and oil and gas mining across the marine parks, while also increasing fully protected ocean sanctuaries within the network.
0: And turning to sport, in swimming, Moesha Johnson has won Australia's first ever open water gold medal at the Pan Pacific Championships in the US. The 28-year-old won the 10-kilometre race, marking his sixth consecutive title in that discipline this year. Pool events at the Pan Pax, which involves swimmers from non-European nations, will get underway tomorrow.
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12: 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The first cab off the rank this week is the biggest mover on the charts for the week. I'm talking about Stuart Rennie Music from Yarrawonga in Victoria. This is a debut single for him, up 17 spots this week. It's called Trying Not to Fall, and it's your number 20 song on the Atomic Top 20 right now. Check it out.
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7: Welcome back, guys and girls, to the Atomic Top 20. That was a band from Aldinga Beach in South Australia called Overdue. That was their single called Boom Shake the Room, and it was down four spots this week. Before that, at number 17, we heard Brisbane artist Reckless Velvet featuring the Backyard Choir with their single called Once It's in the Esky. Wagga Wagga artist Earth Aliens landed at number 18 before that with On the Other Side of the Sun. And Melbourne's Shannon Jade took out the number 19 position this week with Jack and Rose down four spots. Right now I'm going to take you over to Newcastle, where one of their most popular artists has been making waves on the top 20 for the last couple of weeks. I'm talking about Paul Story. And his latest song to claw its way up the charts is called Can You Help? It's up five spots this week. Here is your number 15.

by the patterns of a second autumn. Unfamiliar, yet trodden streets, and as I

0: XB here, bringing you this week's installment of the Atomic Top 20, the 20 most popular independent Australian artists from all across the country. As voted by you, if you don't know how you can have your say, head on to atomicmusic.com.au and you can find out all the details there. Now, that single that we just heard was from an Adelaide artist called Juniper R. That song was up 6 spots this week into the number 12 position, and it was called A Second Autumn. Congratulations, Juniper R. The Northern Lights from Ipswich in Queensland were up 8 positions this week with their single called Dope Fiend. That was the number 13 song that we heard just before Juniper. Meanwhile, a little old band called Wild Horizon, who debuted into the National Community Radio Network with a number 14 single this week, which was called Ride Till Midnight, was down 5 spots this week. Let's take a journey now over to Nug Nug, where independent artist Buffalo Bob has been inching his way up the charts with this next single called A Song for Arlo. It's made a giant leap this week, up 8 positions into the number 11 spot. 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

0: Welcome back, guys and gals, to the Atomic Top 20. I'm your host, Max B, and all across Australia this week, I'm broadcasting 20 most popular independent artists, as voted by you from your streams and likes on Atomic. From Ashtonfield is who we just heard right then at number 8. That was his single called Burning in the Dark. The number 9 went to an artist from Springdale Heights, hip-hop producer Dallas Owen. Song Oh Mama was down one spot. And Dave Varicelli from Adelaide, a former host of the Shine the Light program here on Atomic Radio, was up one spot. Into number 10 this week. Up next is number 7, and this song spent 7 consecutive weeks at number 1. It's managed to hold its position again this week. This is the Harvey Bay band called Sagnar, and this is their multi-number 1 charting single called Queensland Roads Are Trash.
1: Number 7.
2: As the recovery effort gets underway after this week's devastating floods in North Queensland, it's not only homeowners counting the cost of yet another natural disaster in the region.

0: Back to the Atomic Top 20. Not a whole lot of movement here as we nudge towards the number one position. Jane Richardson from Glengarry took out the number four position just then with This Time of Year. Before that, we heard from Bohemian Rogue from Caloundra. Their newest release, Queen of Angels, holding the number five position this week. Meanwhile, Wings of Knives from Adelaide were up four spots this week. It was called Product, and it was your number six this week. We've just got three songs left to announce before you find out who holds the number one position this week right across the country. Kicking it off is this outfit from Adelaide. They're called Wicked Empire, and this single is called Seems Like. You heard it here first on the Atomic Top 20.
1: Number three.

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That was called Pint of Alibis, that single from Canberra. And that was your number two right across Australia on this week's installment of the Atomic Top 20, which means there's just one song left to announce. 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Without further ado, for a second consecutive week, femme-fronted Toowoomba punk band Kathleen Turner Overdrive has taken out the number one position called Democracy Manifest. If you haven't heard it,

0: yet, you're in for a treat. And if you do enjoy listening to it, well, you're about to listen to it one more time. 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

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And thanks for supporting independent Australian music. 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I've been your host, Max B. As always, it's my pleasure to bring you the 20 most trending Australian independent artists on Atomic. 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
1: And if you've just joined us, you're listening to Tuesday Night Kaleidoscope with Amanda and Caden here tonight on your local radio station at 2ARM. Now, we started with those three songs because Richie Ramone, the drummer with the Ramones, was born on the 11th of August in 1957. So we started the show tonight with the Ramones. And also, we had Brian Bassett, born on the 11th of August in 1954. Brian's an American guitarist who has played with several notable bands, including Foghat, but he's best known as a member of Wild Cherry in the 1970s, who had a hit with Play That Funky Music. And then we played the Easy Beats there because... Why did we play the Easy Beats? Let me read my writing. I got no idea. Oh, Shel Talmy, an American record producer, born in 1937 on this day. He worked with the Kinks, the Who, the Easy Beats, Pentangle, to name a few. And he was born in Chicago, Illinois, on the 11th of August in 1937, and he died in 2024. We're going to have some words from our sponsors, and then we'll head back into the music, and Caden will just have a little chat to you while I get the music and everything ready.
0: Hi, everybody. We're filling in for Thomas in Tuesday Night Kaleidoscope today on Tuesday. And we're going to play a couple of songs.
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0: 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The Bee Gees with Spicks and Specks. And
1: Sandy Tom
0: with I Wish I Was a Punk Rocker.
1: And of course, Sandy Tom, born in Banff in Scotland on the 11th of August in 1981, so turning 45 today, Sandy Tom. And also, we had... Oh, my goodness. Here we go. Yep. I think that's all of the birthdays we had there. We're going to now go through, play some more birthday songs for you and a couple of words from our sponsors. 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
4: Welcome back. The time is 23 minutes until 7 o'clock. Amanda and Caden with you filling in for Thomas tonight on the 11th of August right through until 8 o'clock on Tuesday Night Kaleidoscope. So you never know what you're going to get on Tuesday Night Kaleidoscope. Presenter or songs. So we just had some birthday artists there. We had Dave Clark 5 with Glad All Over, and that is because Dennis Payton, the saxophonist from Dave Clark 5, was born in London on this day back in 1943, and he passed away in 2006. Before that, we had Eric Carmen with Hungry Eyes. And, of course, Eric Carmen became an icon of early 70s power pop as the frontman of the Raspberries before achieving solo success with hits like All By Myself and Hungry Eyes. And, of course, he has passed away not that long ago either. I just forgot to write what year he passed away down. And Joe Jackson, we had at the start of that set. David Ian, or Joe Jackson, was a British singer-songwriter and pianist, known for songs like Is She Really Going Out With Him and Steppin' Out that we played for you tonight. He was born in Burton-upon-Trent in Staffordshire in England on the 11th of August in 1954, so 71 today if my maths is working correctly. Only a few more songs to go that I had for the first hour, so we might have to shove some extra songs in there for you. It is coming up to 7:20. I hope you're keeping warm. If you're in town for intensives for the university, welcome to Armidale. I hope you're enjoying your stay. And I hope that if you're sitting at home trying to get your head around the census, it's actually not too hard for you and it's not taking you too long. So let's get back into the music now. On this day, back in 2011, the rock group The Go-Go's received a star on the Hollywood Walk of Fame in front of the former nightclub called The Mask. And also on this day, Kiss received a star on the Hollywood Walk of Fame in 1999. So I'll see if I can find a Kiss song to play, but let's start this next set with The Go-Go's and Our Lips Are Sealed.

0: The Divinals there with Pleasure and Pain. Before that, Bananarama and I Heard a Rumour. And we started that set with The Go-Go's and Our Lips Are Sealed. We're nearly done for the first hour, so nearly halfway through here on Tuesday Night Kaleidoscope. We'll have the last couple of words from our sponsors. We'll play Rock and Roll All Night by Kiss and The Final Countdown by Europe. And then we'll head to the news and we'll see you on the other side of the news.
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0: While we wait for the news, do you like your birds? There is an Armidale Bird Expo happening on Sunday the 13th of September at the Armidale Showground. It's open to the public from 9 a.m, but birds can be benched on Saturday between 4 and 6 p.m. or Sunday between 7 and 8:30 a.m. Public entry will be $3 per person. The bird sales code of practice will apply, and there'll be a good variety of bird accessories available. If you want more information or to book, phone 0477 458 668. That's the Armidale Bird Expo, presented by the Armidale and District Bird Club at the Armidale Showground on Sunday the 13th of September. 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It is happening all through August, started on Friday night, and the final show will be Sunday the 23rd of August. So let's see what else I can tell you about that's hanging around this studio. Okay, did you get affected by the damaging winds that happened across the region over the last few days? I hope you managed to stay safe and dry. We'll have a look at the weather after the news, but right now I'm going to see if I can get the news on for you. Caden, do you want to have a quick chat before the news comes on? I'm going to put Caden on for a little chat.
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0: somehow that we're having trouble with getting the news on, so it might take a while. 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
2: Hello, I'm Alyssa Delfs. The federal government has prepared $2 million worth of H5N1 bird flu vaccines after unveiling plans to begin a rollout of vaccinations for native and priority birds and animals. Meanwhile, Agriculture Minister Julie Collins says the Commonwealth has been preparing since 2024.
3: We've secured suitable vaccines and undertaken trials and pilots so that if vaccination was needed, that Australia would be ready. Today, I can announce that the first vaccines are expected to roll out in coming days and weeks. Based on an agreed national approach to the targeted vaccination of priority native bird species.
2: The Invasive Species Council says Australia faces the prospect of devastating animal mass mortalities despite the rollout of the vaccine. The council says one in five mammal and bird species in Australia are on a bird flu doom list published by the Federal Environment Department. Chief Executive of the council, Jack Gough, raised the alarm at Parliament House today, saying the government is not prepared. The Parliamentary Joint Committee on Intelligence and Security has backed the federal government's decision to list White Australia as a prohibited hate group. The designation was made in May this year, with the Parliamentary Committee established to conduct an independent inquiry into the listing. It found that White Australia meets the criteria for the designation passed through new laws, saying White Australia has engaged in conduct constituting hate crimes and that the listing is necessary to protect Australians from harm. As car insurance premiums rise for loyal customers, motorists are being encouraged to shop around. Drivers are facing increasing costs without any explanation from their providers, although Choice says manufacturers often put the blame on the increase of labour and costs to repair vehicles. Insurance expert at Choice, Jody Bird, told National Radio News prices are continuing to rise, so it's vital drivers look for the best deal.
4: Yes, so we see that the car insurers are only increasing prices for loyal customers, so the best thing to do is to shop around. Choice calls it the loyalty penalty. Basically, the insurers penalise you for just renewing your policy without shopping around. So the best way you can combat that is call around three or four insurers. You can also include your current insurer and get a quote from them as a new business customer.
2: And a coalition of small news publishers have welcomed the proposal for a news bargaining incentive from the federal government. The proposal will see an increase in revenue flowing to smaller news outlets and broadcasters to ensure operations remain sustainable and that they can stay competitive. Speaking to National Radio News, Community Broadcasting Association's Head of Advocacy and Communications, Rhys Kinnane, is pleased the proposal recognises the role these outlets and community radio particularly plays in Australia's news landscape.
5: Often they're the only media outlet still based in a town or community. We want to make sure that if this bill goes ahead and funding flows to large newsrooms, that this community radio receives some of that funding so that they can compete on an even playing field.
2: And taking a look at sport, in NRL, Penrith prop Liam Henry will replace injured prop Isaiah Yeo in the starting side as the Panthers continue their push toward the finals. Yeo's pectoral injury has moved Lindsay Smith from prop to lock and opened the front row spot for Henry ahead of Thursday night's top of the table clash against the Roosters. And in more sport, Manly prop Nathan Brown has decided this will be his last season in the NRL as he eyes a move to the Super League. Off contract at the end of this year, Brown has confirmed he'll finish up at Manly as the Sea Eagles begin a changing of the guard in the forward pack.
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0: Now I look at the weather around our region. Walker is expecting rain tomorrow and a top of 12 after overnight, one overnight, Thursday and Friday are mostly sunny. Gyra will reach a maximum of 10 tomorrow with a late shower, a sunny 12 on Thursday. Armidale will reach 14 Wednesday plus Thursday with a
8: 1 degree start.
0: Bye.
9: Okay, we're going to start and go into our second hour here on Tuesday Night Kaleidoscope. It's 7:05. We're going to start the second hour with some songs from the 2000s and Jennifer Lopez.

0: We just had Jennifer Lopez with Love Don't Cost a Thing. Shakira with Whatever, Whatever. Wherever, Wherever. And
1: Alicia Keys
0: with Fallen. And after a couple of ads and sponsors, we've got the weekend's Star Boy.
1: 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So let's get into the words and sponsors and song for you now.
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0: And we started with The Weeknd featuring Daft Punk and Starboy. We are just over half an hour to go left on Tuesday Night Kaleidoscope. We're going to get back into the music now with...
1: Rat Cat Don't Go Now.
0: Don't go now. We've still got half an hour to go.

Okay, Ice House there we just had with the Great Southern Land. Following Drummond with Daddy Cool and Rat Cat with Don't Go Now. It is just under 20 minutes to go here on Tuesday Night Kaleidoscope. And of course, if you're a regular listener, you know that Tuesday Night Kaleidoscope is never the same, especially when we've got our little rays of sunshine here helping out. So let's get back into the music now. A few more softer ones now for you in this set, starting with Faith Hill and If My Heart Had Wings.

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3: I just don't know what to do with myself. Wenny Matthews, The Day You Went Away.
4: Okay, that is just about us done for Tuesday Night Kaleidoscope tonight. But we will be back. We're going to finish the show with a flashback to the 90s and Betty Boo Doing the Do will be the last song we play for you tonight. You've had Amanda and
3: Hayden
4: with you tonight. And I will definitely be back next week in filling in for Thomas. I'm not sure whether I'll have a helper with me or not, but we're going to do a Mondegreen special next Tuesday for you on a Tuesday Night Kaleidoscope. So let's say goodbye.
3: We'll see you next Tuesday. Either me, my Amanda, or Jai, because Thomas is away. Bye.

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1: Hello, I'm Melissa Delfs. Australia's counter-terrorism chief has gaming platforms in his sights as government programs look to meet youth where they are. Speaking to the Royal Commission into Anti-Semitism and Social Cohesion, Brendan Dowling says Home Affairs was observing an increasingly younger cohort of Australians holding mixed and extreme ideologies. Australia's counter-terrorism coordinator, Mr. Dowling, explained that social media was already a space for counter-extremism efforts, but gaming was a high priority.
2: I think we see an increasing number of younger people engaging with extremist material. It's often across a range of ideologies. It's often across a range of grievances, whether it be neo-Nazi material, white supremacist material, anti-government material, jihadi material.
1: The Leader of the Opposition has hit out at the Treasurer over the government's so-called widow's tax, asking why they're targeting women going through divorce or the death of a partner to raise revenue. During question time, Jim Chalmers took aim at the stunt, which saw the Opposition try to suspend standing orders to bring forward legislative changes to remove the widow tax. Mr. Chalmers says the government will address the tax in legislation that is out for consultation now.
3: The draft legislation that we have released will ensure a property will keep access to negative gearing if it was owned on budget night, or treated as a new build if the property was acquired from a spouse through an inheritance or a relationship breakdown, or where someone inherits an asset in which they had an ownership share. We've been very clear about that. And that's what the draft legislation, which is out for consultation right now, is all about, Mr. Speaker.
1: Millions of people will complete the census tonight, filling out the same 66 questions to provide the snapshot of Australian society. The survey, held every 5 years, records information to help inform the government and Australian people about its demographics. Experts say new questions included this year on sexuality and gender make it one of the most progressive census surveys so far. It will also include questions on language, hidden labour, work, ancestry and education. The census can be filled out online or on paper, and it must be completed by tonight. Those who don't finish and submit their census will be issued a fine of $364 a day. Millions of kilograms of marine life are being taken from Australian marine parks by commercial fishers annually. David Wilson has the details.
4: That's according to Greenpeace Pacific Australia, who released the finding in response to a Freedom of Information request relating to 18 of the country's 60 marine parks. It shows that almost 2.2 million kilos of marine life is being fished each year from protected areas, raising concerns about the true catch numbers across Australian waterways. Greenpeace is today calling on the government to use its upcoming Marine Park Network review to ban industrial activities like bottom trawling, longlining and oil and gas mining across the marine parks, while also increasing fully protected ocean sanctuaries within the network.
1: And taking a look at sport, the AFL has hired independent legal counsel to help decide the sanction for Geelong's handling of the club's secret concussion deal. It was expected the league would wrap up its investigation today after issuing the Cats with a please explain, but the AFL is adamant about properly dealing with the matter, which involves its commission chairman, and could wait until early next week to conclude whether to punish the Cats or not. Listen to your favourite community radio station and National Radio News on the Community Radio Plus app.
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8: And I'm Barry Mackay.
7: And welcome to It's Time, the show where we look at the best of the Australian national charts between the 60s and the 90s, using the Kent Music Report, the Australian Music Report, and the ARIA charts. Today we're looking at the best of the charts from this week in 1974. Barry, what's coming up on today's show?
8: Coming up on today's show, we've got the Coloured Balls, George McRae, ABBA and Stevie Wright.
7: Kicking us off at number 83 on the Australian Singles Chart this week on the 12th of August 1974 was Sparks and This Town Ain't Big Enough for the Both of Us.

0: American band Sparks there at number 83 on the Australian Singles Chart this week on the 12th of August 1974 with This Town Ain't Big Enough for the Both of Us. And that single went on to peak at number 69 on the Australian Singles Chart at the end of the following month. A masterpiece of theatrical art rock, This Town Ain't Big Enough for Both of Us serves as the explosive lead single from Sparks' 1974 album Kimono My House. Written by Ron Mayall, the song's title was inspired by classic Western film cliches. The track is famous for its octave-leaping vocals and distinctive gunshot sound effects, which producer Muff Winwood helped the Mayall brothers source from the BBC library. Though it failed to chart in the United States, it became a massive European hit, peaking at number 2 on the UK singles chart. The song's demanding vocal style was born from Ron Mayall's refusal to transpose the music. He insisted it be sung in the original key of A, forcing his brother Russell to adapt his untrained high-pitched delivery to fit the dense, wordy lyrics.
1: And rising up the Australian national charts this week on the 12th of August 1974, from number 62 to number 58, were The Coloured Balls with Love You Babe.

0: That's Aussie band The Coloured Balls and Love You Babe at number 58 on the Australian National Charts this week on the 12th of August 1974. And that single had peaked at number 42 here in Australia the previous month. A powerhouse of the 1970s Australian pub rock scene, The Coloured Balls were led by the legendary Lobby Lloyd. Their 1974 single Love You Babe from the album Heavy Metal Kid became a hit and a definitive anthem for the era's Sharpie subculture. The band fully embraced this gritty Melbourne movement, known for its tight-fitting cardigans, crew cuts, and fierce loyalty. The group's association with Sharpie gangs brought both immense popularity and controversy, as media reports often linked their high decibel performances to the rivalries that flared up in the venues.
1: Rising up the charts, four places from number 24 to number 20 this week on the 12th of August 1974 was George McRae and Rock Your Baby.

That's George McRae and Rock Your Baby at number 20 on the Australian Singles Chart this week, on the 12th of August 1974, one of the earliest hits of the disco era. Rock Your Baby was the 1974 debut single that turned George McRae into an international sensation. Written and produced by Harry Wayne Casey and Richard Finch of Casey and the Sunshine Band, the track was originally recorded as a 45-minute demo. McRae, who happened to be in the studio at the time, laid down a soaring falsetto vocal that transformed the demo into a masterpiece. Notably, it became one of the first major pop hits to feature a drum machine, signalling a massive shift in how dance music was produced. The song's impact was staggering, selling over 11 million copies and topping charts in both the US and the United Kingdom. Its influence reached the highest levels of pop royalty. John Lennon famously admitted he would have given his eye tooth to have written it, while ABBA cited the track as a key inspiration for Dancing Queen.

0: That's British singer Kiki D with Amoureuse at number 18 on the Australian National Charts this week on the 12th of August 1974. And that single went on to peak at number 12 here in Australia the following month. Originally a French composition by Véronique Sanson, Amoureuse became a career-defining hit for Kiki D in 1973. Produced by Elton John for the album Loving and Free, Kiki D's version slowly climbed the UK charts to reach number 13 in late 1973. The track's success extended well into 1974, affording her a top 15 hit in Australia. It proved so enduring that it returned to the UK charts as a double-sided hit in 1976 and saw another reissue in the mid-1980s.
1: Rising up the charts two places from number 19 to number 17 this week on the 12th of August 1974 was Olivia Newton-John and Long Live Love.

0: Olivia Newton-John and Long Live Love there at number 17 on the Australian Singles Chart this week on the 12th of August 1974. And that single went on to peak at number 11 on the Australian Singles Chart the following month. Representing the United Kingdom at the 1974 Eurovision Song Contest in Brighton, Long Live Love was a significant, if polarising, moment in Olivia Newton-John's early career. Despite her own reservations about the track, she delivered a polished performance, backed by the Ladybirds. On the night of the contest, the song finished in a respectable three-way tie for fourth place, though it was famously overshadowed by the winning debut of ABBA's Waterloo.
1: You're listening to It's Time, the show where we look at the best of the Australian national charts between the 60s and the 90s, using the Kent Music Report, the Australian Music Report, and the ARIA charts. Today we're looking at the best of the charts from this week in 1974.
0: Let's take a bit of time out now and look at the top 10 albums of the week for this week on the 12th of August 1974. At number 10 we had Can the Can by Suzy Quatro. At number 9, Hot August Night by Neil Diamond. At number 8, Hard Road by Stevie Wright. At number 7, Buddha and the Chocolate Box by Cat Stevens. At number 6, Tubular Bells by Mike Oldfield. At number 5, Diamond Dogs by David Bowie. At number 4, Journey to the Centre of the Earth by Rick Wakeman. At number 3, The Sting, the Motion Picture Soundtrack. At number 2, Band on the Run by Paul McCartney and Wings. And at number 1, Caribou by Elton John. And that album peaked at number 1 for 10 weeks, and this was its first week at the top spot. But let's take a closer look at the number 7 album of the week, Buddha and the Chocolate Box by Cat Stevens. That album had peaked at number 5 3 weeks earlier. Released in February 1974, Buddha and the Chocolate Box marked a return to form for Cat Stevens. After the experimental shifts of his previous work, this 8th studio album reunited Stevens with producer Paul Samwell Smith, recapturing the folk pop essence of his early 70s peak. The title was famously inspired by a flight during which Stevens realised he was holding a spiritual Buddha statue in one hand and a material box of chocolates in the other. Reflecting Stevens' ongoing philosophical journey, it captures that perfect middle ground between his soulful side and the catchy pop songs he's known for. Here's a song from that album, Buddha and the Chocolate Box, Oh Very Young.

0: That's Cat Stevens with Oh Very Young from the number 7 album of the week this week on the 12th of August 1974, Buddha and the Chocolate Box.
1: Let's have a look at the news headlines for August 1974. On the 6th of August, a historic joint sitting of the two houses of federal parliament yesterday enshrined the principle of one vote, one value in the Australian electoral system, ensuring all votes carry equal weight. The unprecedented meeting also granted the Australian Capital Territory and the Northern Territory representation in the Senate for the first time in 74 years. The reforms came as Prime Minister Gough Whitlam faced pressure to modernise the electoral system, correct rural overrepresentation, and expand democratic participation, giving residents of the territories a voice in federal legislation. On the 8th of August, President Richard Nixon, facing imminent impeachment over the Watergate scandal, announced his resignation today in a televised address from the Oval Office, becoming the first US president to step down. He will be succeeded by Vice President Gerald Ford, who was appointed after Spiro Agnew resigned over tax evasion charges. Nixon had been re-elected in 1972 following his breakthrough in opening relations with China. The Watergate scandal began when five burglars were caught installing devices in the Democratic Party headquarters, and subsequent investigations uncovered a series of illegal and unethical acts by the Nixon White House. After the Supreme Court ordered him to release the tapes of his private conversations, secretly recorded by hidden devices, impeachment became inevitable, and Nixon chose to resign rather than face Congress. And lastly, on the 15th of August, Turkish tanks advanced on the Greek Cypriot port of Famagusta today, supported by airstrikes with napalm and explosives. Most of the 12,000 residents fled in a 7-mile convoy, leaving only a handful of National Guardsmen behind.
0: Falling down the charts from number 6 to number 11 this week on the 12th of August 1974 was an instrumental by Marvin Hamlisch. Here is The Entertainer.

0: Marvin Hamlisch and The Entertainer there at number 11 on the Australian Singles Chart this week on the 12th of August 1974. And that single had peaked at number 2 on the Australian Singles Chart the previous month. Scott Joplin first published The Entertainer in 1902, but the piano rag didn't become a global phenomenon until 1974. Its revival was fueled by the film The Sting, where composer Marvin Hamlisch adapted Joplin's music for the soundtrack. Interestingly, the choice was historically inaccurate. The movie is set in the 1930s, long after the ragtime craze had been replaced by jazz and swing. Hamlisch's version was a rare instrumental juggernaut, climbing to number 3 on the Billboard Hot 100 in the United States. The success earned him both an Academy Award and a Grammy, triggering a massive renaissance for Joplin's work across both popular and classical circles.
1: And rising up the Australian national charts this week on the 12th of August 1974, from number 12 to number 10, was British band Hot Chocolate and Emma.

0: That's Emma by Hot Chocolate at number 10 on the Australian National Charts this week on the 12th of August 1974. And that single went on to peak at number 6 here in Australia the following month. Emma stands as one of the darkest and most emotionally raw tracks in the Hot Chocolate catalogue. Released in 1974, the song explores heavy themes of lost childhood, failed ambition, and suicide. Tony Brown's lyrics were inspired by the death of his own mother, but the studio performance took on a more haunting edge after producer Mickey Most pushed for a recording with more depth and darkness. Despite its grim subject matter, the single was a massive hit, making number 3 in the UK and number 8 in the United States.
1: Falling down the charts one place from number 8 to number 9 this week on the 12th of August 1974 was Australian band Sherbet with Slipstream.

0: Sherbet and Slipstream at number 9 on the Australian Singles Chart this week on the 12th of August 1974. And that single had peaked at number 5 on the Australian Singles Chart 2 weeks earlier. This era marked the band's full evolution from the soul covers act into Australia's leading original pop group. Known for a polished boys next door image, Sherbet stood apart from the grittier rock bands of the 1970s. This period also saw the debut of their signature satin bomber jackets, a look Porter originally adapted from a second-hand American baseball jacket. The style quickly became a major marketing tool as the group dominated the charts and music television.
1: And rising up the Australian national charts this week on the 12th of August 1974 from number 7 to number 6 was ABBA's first big hit in Australia. Here they are with Waterloo.

0: That's ABBA with Waterloo at number 6 on the Australian National Charts this week on the 12th of August 1974. And that single went on to peak at number 4 here in Australia the following week. In April 1974, ABBA changed the trajectory of pop music by winning the Eurovision Song Contest in Brighton. Their entry, Waterloo, was a deliberate departure from the contest's traditional ballads, featuring a high-energy wall of sound production inspired by Phil Spector and the British glam rock of the band Wizard. It was the first time the group performed under the name ABBA, and their victory, complete with silver platform boots and a conductor dressed as Napoleon, marked the beginning of their global dominance. Despite being considered a threat to local favourite Olivia Newton-John, Waterloo secured 24 points to take the title. It became a rare Eurovision crossover hit, reaching the top 10 in the US and topping charts across Europe.
1: Rising up the charts two places from number 5 to number 3 this week on the 12th of August 1974 were the Rubettes and Sugar Baby Love.

0: From Britain, that's the Rubettes with Sugar Baby Love at number 3 on the Australian Singles Chart this week on the 12th of August 1974. And that single went on to peak at number 2 on the Australian Singles Chart the following week. After being turned down by other acts, the songwriters offered the track to a group of demo musicians on the condition they form a permanent band. Despite industry skeptics who argued that a 3-minute repetition of Bopshu Waddy would never work, the song became a global hit. It spent 4 weeks at the top of the UK singles chart in May 1974 and sold over 6 million copies worldwide.
1: OK, let's review the top 10 singles of the week on the 12th of August 1974. At number 10 we had Emma by Hot Chocolate. At number 9, Slipstream by Sherbet. At number 8, Sundown by Gordon Lightfoot. At number 7, The Streak by Ray Stevens. At number 6, Waterloo by ABBA. At number 5, Would You Lay With Me in a Field of Stone by Judy Stone. At number 4, You Make Me Feel Brand New by The Stylistics. At number 3, Sugar Baby Love by The Rubettes. At number 2, Billy Don't Be a Hero by Paper Lace. And at number 1, in its first week of a 6-week run at that position, we had Aussie rocker Stevie Wright with his hit, Evie.

0: That's Evie by Stevie Wright in its first week of a 6-week run at the number one position this week on the 12th of August 1974. A landmark of Australian rock and a career-defining masterpiece for former Easy Beats frontman Stevie Wright, the song was written by the legendary duo of Harry Vander and George Young.
1: Well, that's the show for another week. Thanks go to David Kent and his website www.australianchartbooks.com.au for the use of his Kent Music Report and Australian Music Report charts in the show. News headlines are mostly sourced from the Chronicle of the 20th Century, published by Penguin. I'm William Broome.
2: And I'm Barry Mackay.
1: We hope you can join us again next week when we look at the best of the Australian charts from this week in 1983.

Continue this little mellow session as we play the second movement titled The Groove Juice Special.

Thank you very much. We have a special request for a little number that's very groovy, very mellow. Title, The Groove Juice Special.

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2: Good morning, I'm Laura Devoy. The Federal Opposition is calling for migration to be cut to meet the rate of new housing supply. The Coalition's housing spokesman, Andrew Bragg, will use an address at the National Press Club today to call for an average migration rate of 180,000.

Good morning, New England, and to you, listening to 2ARM, your community radio station. We wish you a safe and enjoyable day. 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

Welcome to this week's Flashback Featured Artist. Today the featured artists are The Androids, and the opening song was their debut and most successful single, Do It With Madonna. The Androids are an Australian rock band fronted by guitarist Tim Henwood, originally from Super Jesus, with members Sam Grayson, Matt Tomlinson and Marty Gretsch. The Androids took their native Australia by storm in 2002 with the cheeky single Do It With Madonna, and released their self-titled debut album soon after through Festival Mushroom Records. But the band became an even hotter property when the taste-making Los Angeles pop station KIIS began spinning the song. Universal hastily secured the rights to the band and released the Androids domestically in April 2003. While their 2002 single Do It With Madonna was commercially their most successful release, peaking at number 4 on the Australian ARIA Singles Chart, number 15 in the UK Singles Chart, 42 in New Zealand and 92 in the Netherlands, their second and third singles, Here She Comes and Brand New Life, were released in 2003, but neither could replicate the success of Do It With Madonna.

Armidale's University of the Third Age. If you're retired, transitioning into retirement, or just wanting to keep your brain and body active, think about joining up with one of the 50 courses and activities offered by U3A.

The Android self-titled debut album peaked at number 36 on the ARIA Albums chart. Though not a huge success internationally, they're remembered for the music video for Do It With Madonna. It featured drag queens dressed as Britney Spears, Christina Aguilera, Pink, Kylie Minogue and Madonna, the song's namesake. At the ARIA Music Awards of 2003, the Androids won ARIA Award for Best Video for Do It With Madonna. The band supported Pink on the Australian leg of her I'm Not Dead tour in 2007 and then released their second album, Out of Your Mind, but it failed to chart. And the single from the album, Whole Lot of Love, also failed to chart.

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Welcome to this week's Flashback Featured Artist. Today I'm featuring Aussie 70s band Ariel, and we open today's feature with Jamaica Farewell. Ariel was an Australian progressive rock band fronted by Mike Rudd and Bill Putt, who formed the band in 1973 after the breakup of their previous group Spectrum, which also performed under the alter ego Indelible Mertzeps. The original Ariel lineup was Mike Rudd on guitar, harmonica and vocals, Bill Putt on bass, Tim Gaze on guitar, Nigel McCarra on drums and John Mills on keyboards. Gaze and McCarra were recruited from Australian progressive rock band Tamim Shud. The band released three studio albums and two live albums between 1973 and 1977, during which there were several lineup changes, with Rudd and Putt the only permanent members. Other members of Ariel included guitarists Harvey James and Glenn Mason and keyboard player Tony Slavich. Their debut album, A Strange Fantastic Dream, produced by Peter Dawkins, was released on EMI's progressive label Harvest in January 1974 and reached number 12 on the Australian LP charts in February 1974. It included their most successful single, Jamaican Farewell, and Red Hot Mama, which was released in 1973 and peaked at number 34. Its success hampered by lack of airplay, especially in Sydney, although it impressed the industry enough to win the FACB Single of the Year.

According to the liner notes for the CD release of the album A Strange Fantastic Dream, there were calls to ban the LP because of its psychedelic cover artwork by Steven Nelson, which included a figure holding a hypodermic syringe. Airplay for the LP was further hindered by the banning of three songs, the darkly satirical Confessions of a Psychotic Cowpoke, Miracle Man and Chicken Shit, by the commercial radio industry's self-regulatory body in Australia, the FACB. Critical reception to A Strange Fantastic Dream was glowing. Their second single, Yeah Tonight and I Am the Laughing Man, was released in 1974, but it failed to chart.

One particularly important outcome for the group was that EMI's international president, Alan Davies, fell in love with the album. Renowned British DJ John Peel also picked up both the album and the single and said some really nice things about both of them. These and other factors led to Ariel being invited to tour the UK and record their next album at Abbey Road. Tim Gaze and Nigel McCarra left the band abruptly after a trip to Perth in early 73, so Rudd and Putt began work on an ambitious science fiction-themed concept work entitled The Jellabad Mutant, which they hoped to record. For rehearsals, they brought in drummer John Lee, who in turn brought in Harvey James, thereby establishing the second lineup of the group, which lasted until early 1975. Ariel recorded a full demo of the Jellabad Mutant and presented it to their label EMI, but it was rejected. On the strength of the first LP, EMI in Britain had arranged recording time for the group at their famous Abbey Road studios in London, but the rejection of the Jellabad Mutant by EMI Australia forced Ariel to fall back on reworked material from Rudd's previous group, Spectrum, supplemented by new songs hastily written by Rudd for the sessions. Despite the problems surrounding the recording, the resultant album, Rock and Roll Scars, 1975, is now regarded as one of the best Australian albums of the period, although it failed to make any significant commercial impressions. Their third single, Keep On Dancing With Me, backed with I'll Be Gone, was released in 1975 but didn't achieve chart success.

0: National Radio News.
1: Good morning, I'm Laura Devoy. More than 100 petrol stations which may have been selling illicit tobacco have been targeted in a multi-agency raid. The Australian Federal Police, Australian Border Force, State and Territory Police Forces and health authorities conducted the raids in Queensland, New South Wales, the ACT, Victoria, South Australia and Western Australia simultaneously. ABF Assistant Commissioner Tony Smith says criminal actors are continuing to adapt their business models by moving away from traditional tobacconists and into service stations.
2: This diversification demonstrates that enforcement pressure from border agencies and our partners across the country and internationally is forcing criminal enablers to adapt their tactics to evade detection and enforcement.
1: The Climate Council says some of Australia's biggest polluters have cut emissions by less than 1% over the past 2 years. The Climate Council has today released a report on the safeguard mechanism, which applies to facilities that emit more than 100,000 tonnes of greenhouse gases per year. It found the 197 companies covered by the scheme reduced pollution by less than 0.5% since it was introduced in 2023. The Climate Council is calling on the government to strengthen laws designed to curb emissions. The Commonwealth Bank says the economy has remained resilient, supported by low unemployment and longer-term investment. Australia's second-largest company has posted a record annual profit of $10.9 billion. That's up 8% from 2024-25. But it says growth is slowing and higher interest rates and inflation are placing uneven pressure on household incomes and economic activity. Loan applications have dropped 15% since May. US media is reporting President Donald Trump was smuggled off Air Force One and left a NATO summit in Turkey last month on a secret military flight instead. From Washington, the BBC's Tom Bateman reports.
3: Donald Trump's departure from Ankara had come with the usual presidential theatrics. A walk up the steps of Air Force One, a turn at the top and a wave. But the plane, along with the unknowing travelling press, had in fact become a deception operation against an Iranian threat, according to unnamed officials quoted in the Washington Post. Once on board, say the officials, Mr. Trump was spirited out of a back door into a catering truck and then taken to another plane and flown in secret to the next stop, RAF Mildenhall in Suffolk, where he then secretly reboarded Air Force One again before disembarking publicly via the steps.
1: The former president of Syria, Bashar al-Assad, has been sentenced to death in absentia. The 60-year-old fled to Russia after being ousted by rebels in 2024. The death penalty followed convictions of murder, torture, arbitrary arrest and crimes against humanity. It's unclear at this stage whether he'll be extradited to Syria. Russian officials have previously declined extradition requests for former Syrian allies. The US says American forces disabled the steering gear of a cargo vessel as it attempted to transit the Gulf of Oman earlier today. The US Central Command says a Navy helicopter fired two Hellfire missiles into the vessel's engine room after the ship's crew ignored repeated warnings. CENTCOM says the ship is no longer transiting to Iran and the US's blockade remains in full effect. Turning to sport, in cricket, Annabelle Sutherland has helped the Sunrisers Leeds women beat the Manchester Supergiants by 41 runs in the 100. Sutherland scored an unbeaten 62 off 36 deliveries. The win has secured the Sunrisers a spot in the top three. The team will face the Southern Brave on Friday for a spot in the final.
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6: After returning to Australia in early 1975, Ariel added a fifth member, singer-guitarist Glyn Mason, formerly of Chain, Jefferson John and Copper Wine, and Home. The five-piece version of the band performed for several months but recorded only one single, although unofficial live recordings of this lineup have survived. It was during this period that Rudd introduced Dawkins to newly arrived New Zealand band Dragon. Dawkins, who had by then moved to CBS Records, immediately signed Dragon and went on to produce a string of Australian hit albums and singles with them in the late 1970s. After the expiration of their EMI contract, the group signed with CBS Records for their third LP, Goodnight Fiona, in 1976, and their only other charting single, the non-album track, I'll Take You High, back with I Can't Say What I Mean, which reached number 36 in January 1976. A further single followed later in 76, I Can Do Anything, backed with Cypherland Blues, but it failed to chart.

0: Harry Hell made another trip to the UK in April 1976, but while there, drummer John Lee left the band. He briefly joined English group Dirty Tricks and then finally rejoined the Dingoes after they relocated to America. Harvey James quit Ariel abruptly later in 1976 after he was invited to join leading Australian pop group Sherbet, where he replaced founding member Clive Shakespeare. The single, Disco Dilemma and How Do You Do It, was released in April 1977, just before expiration of their CBS contract, after which they signed to local independent label Image Records. They recorded It's Only Love for their new label. The song featured lead vocals from its writer, Glyn Mason, and it was released later in 1977, with the flip side being It's Time We Said Our Goodbyes. Neither single made the charts.
1: Well, good evening. Welcome to the Dallas Brooks.

0: Hey!
1: Ariel announced its breakup in July.
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3: Good morning, I'm Laura Devoy. More than 100 petrol stations which may have been selling illicit tobacco have been targeted in a multi-agency raid. The Australian Federal Police, Australian Border Force, State and Territory Police Forces and health authorities conducted the raids in Queensland, New South Wales, the ACT, Victoria, South Australia and Western Australia simultaneously. ABF Assistant Commissioner Tony Smith says criminal actors are continuing to adapt their business models by moving away from traditional tobacconists and into service stations.
4: This diversification demonstrates that enforcement pressure from border agencies and our partners across the country and internationally is forcing criminal enablers to adapt their tactics to evade detection and enforcement.
3: The Climate Council says some of Australia's biggest polluters have cut emissions by less than 1% over the past 2 years. The Climate Council has today released a